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Thoughts will fade eventually. 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Oh my, my, oh my, my love. 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

0: Good morning, Connecticut, and to our friends across the Sound. This is Director of Public Affairs, John Voquette. Thanks for tuning into our award-winning public affairs program, For the People, bringing you the latest information to help address concerns in our communities tied to youth, the economy, public health and safety, aging, education, and the environment. Today we're going to open up the show Rolling with Wishes on Wheels, a local nonprofit dedicated to bringing families, the trucking community, and supporters together to raise awareness, hope, and funding for children facing life-threatening illnesses. On Sunday, September 27th, Wishes on Wheels is going to be hosting their annual Truck Convoy and Family Fun Day at Rentschler Field up in Hartford. So we'll talk with a rep from the nonprofit to let you know how to attend or get involved, no matter where you are in Connecticut. Then we're going to welcome back our friends from the Women's Mentoring Network, providing the foundational skills for women to secure quality employment and pursue their educational goals, all at no cost. We're going to discuss how you could play an important role in the work they're doing or support the cause at the nonprofit's upcoming gala coming up later this week in Greenwich. And we're going to wrap things up featuring an informative conversation with the Connecticut Project. Since 2025, the Connecticut Project's been advocating for the state to protect the more than 32,000 residents who've lost SNAP benefits due to federal cuts and changes. So we're going to be focusing on what it's like and what it's not like for working class people who participated in the recent statewide one-time SNAP grocery card plan. But first, let's talk about Jay Stolman's Groovin' on Tour, a Woodstock Generation Rock experience. They're headlining the Jamie Hawley Arts Foundation's 24th annual Evening for the Arts Gala Saturday, September 19th at Fairfield's Quick Center for the Arts starting at 6:30. The Jamie Hawley Arts Foundation provides opportunities for young artists and early career professionals to expand their artistic talent and to pursue their dreams. So snag one of the remaining tickets and treat yourself to a powerful live concert experience celebrating the songs, artists, and spirits that defined a generation in the late 60s and early 70s. Flowers, tie-dye, and good vibes are encouraged. Learn more and reserve tickets by visiting jamiehawleyartsfund.org. Well, as you heard just a few minutes ago from our introduction, or if you were listening the past couple weeks when we've talked about it in a much shorter form, we are pleased to welcome a brand new member to the For the People family that's growing in leaps and bounds this year. We're really pleased to have Ron Appenis with us. He is the vice president of an organization called Wishes on Wheels, which is a nonprofit made up of passionate and hardworking volunteers committed to a shared goal. They're organizing a family-friendly truck convoy, an event to bring together families, friends, and community members to support children with life-threatening medical conditions. We're going to talk about this huge event that they've got coming up in just a relatively little while, and we want to make sure all of our listeners throughout Connecticut head up to Rentschler Field up in the Hartford area for this event. We'll tell you all about it after we get to know Ron a little bit and a little bit about the backstory on Wishes on Wheels. Ron, good morning. Thanks for joining us.
1: Good morning. Thanks for having me. Appreciate it.
0: So, first of all, let's talk a little bit about yourself. What's your backstory? I have to assume you have something to do with the trucking industry.
1: Well, I've got some friends in the trucking industry, and being in the trucking industry, back 15 years ago, I saw this event happening. Literally was just passing over one of the highways and saw all these trucks running underneath it. And I said, hey, I need to find out what this is about. I think this looks pretty excellent. So let's go find out what this is about. So that's how I initially saw it. And good friend, Mark Picard, who's our president, and been doing this from the beginning, got in touch with him and been friends ever since and have this event that's just been going and growing.
0: So talk a little bit about your background and how, you know, this sort of became the kind of the philanthropic focus or passion that you obviously have to really almost be thinking about 12 months a year with the concentration, obviously, in the weeks and months before the main event.
1: Yeah, I mean, we, you know, like, for kids out there that need help and families, you know, helping out Make-A-Wish Connecticut, it's an amazing feeling. You know, you get these kids, you meet them, And we get to meet them year after year and see them and see how grateful they are for, you know, raising money for them and putting this event on for them. It's a fantastic feeling. I mean, we go on 12 months a year. We go around. We do some comedy shows in the wintertime. We do Lights in Motion out in Hebron Fairgrounds. We work with them as well, and we raise some money there. But our big event is this truck convoy and just giving back and getting the trucking industry to utilize them as a tool for us to get people involved and help donate. You know, when they see the convoy, they want to know about it. And that's really the tool that helps us put on this event. People see it, go, oh, how do you do it? That's how I got interested, right? I saw this, said I need to be part of that. And that's how I got in there, and that's how we tried to react to the trucking industry.
0: Yeah. Do you consider yourself, kind of a lifelong volunteer? Did you do other types of giving back to your community or to your, to folks before you discovered that bridge over your future philanthropy a few years back?
1: Yeah. I mean, I had always given some time, to all sorts of organizations. And this one really struck me as one that knowing kids that have illnesses and people that may have received wishes, this one really kind of was taking me back. I mean, I was lucky enough to have healthy kids, but I know people that haven't had such good luck. So it really kind of drove from that. I just found the focus on this and just wanted to get involved, and that's how it started. So
0: now, you came into this and eventually became the vice president of Wishes on Wheels, but you mentioned it had already been established a few years before you came on board.
1: Yeah, this started back in really planning in 1999 and the first convoy in 2000. There was a group of four guys that got together and said, hey, let's try to raise some money and raise awareness through the trucking industry. So that first convoy kicked off 27 years ago, back in 2000. Mm-hmm. So in this first convoy, they had 11 trucks. and since then, we've raised that number. I mean, we're the largest convoy on the East Coast. We had, 460 trucks last year, and 2019, we had 671, so we've kind of grown the event. We want to continue to grow it. So, yeah, I mean, it's been around. It really, the forefathers set this up for us, and we've just taken it to the next level.
0: You're still averaging, around 500 trucks a year?
1: Yeah, we're about 500. We'd love to see that number a little higher. I mean, we were really good. We, like I said, 671 right before COVID, and then we really haven't gotten up into that number. So, we were really rolling along, and about 500. That's nice, but we'd love to have more trucks. the bigger the party, the bigger the event.
0: So, so what kind of strategies do you use to get the word out? To I imagine you've got a majority of repeaters, and then new folks kind of join and probably stick with it every year. How do you guys get the word out to attract those newcomers that you'd like to see added to the numbers?
1: Yeah, a lot of it, does grow organically. People that are involved or find it for the first time and go, yeah, hey, I did this, hey, and they pass it on to their friends. But, I mean, we utilize, radio things like this. We Facebook. We've got a website out there. We do a lot of fairs and things like that where we, get the word out and say, hey, this is what's going on. And it's more than just the convoy, right? I mean, we like advertising the convoy and getting people involved and notifying them. But we have a big event the whole day, and it's free to the public. I mean, they can come in and enjoy the truck, see the touch of truck. We've got wrestlers this year. We've got an arm wrestling event going on. We've got all sorts of stuff the day of. So it's not just the convoy. It's free of charge for anybody to come to the Rensselaer Field and see these things and enjoy our day. But it's an extra day for the Wish Kids.
0: Yeah. Well, before we get into talking about the details of the day and getting folks fired up to come out, let's talk a little bit about participants. Now, are you heavily dependent on owner-operators and small companies that may have a fleet of a handful of trucks, or do you also have large corporate participants like the big global delivery companies or grocery companies or the Amazons of the world.
1: It runs the gamut. We have Frito-Lay, who's still heavily involved in one of our sponsors, that does some donating of product for us, and they come down, they bring a bunch of trucks. But it is mostly, now it's mostly independent guys and guys with smaller groups of trucks. We have had in the past larger enterprises, but unfortunately sometimes those wane because of reasons for insurance and things like that and driver availability. So we really heavily rely on our record industry and fire departments and that sort of thing to come out and help us out.
0: Having been a friend of Mr. Guerrera from down in Naugatuck going back many decades, he's now since passed, but established that trucking museum for a while there in Middlebury. Yeah. I know that there are a lot of proud kind of custom and antique truck owners in Connecticut and the region. Do you get a lot of these like awesome preserved antique trucks as part of the convoy?
1: Yeah, we get all sorts of stuff. We get really old to really new. We get antique fire engines that come out, which is always pretty neat to see. Some older restored trucks. We get a wide gamut. I mean, it covers, everything from the 30s and 40s up to, most current. So, we get a wide variety of stuff that comes out and some beautiful, beautiful trucks.
0: Yeah. Well, let's switch gears and talk about the day that you're going to be presenting. This is coming up in a couple weeks at Rentschler Field, right?
1: Yeah, September 27th we start.
0: All right. So, in terms of the event itself, while it's a kind of a touch a truck and get your selfie by the truck for the general audience, it really is a ride along experience for a lot of the kids. So let's talk about the day and how that all plays out.
1: Sure. So our registration opens at 6:30. We get the day of. You can pre-register. We get a line of trucks that line up, and those drivers that want to carry a passenger, they actually take half a big star and they put it on their truck. When the Wish families show up, they have the other half of the star. Wow. So what they do is they wander around, they see the truck that they want, they put their name on it, and then they put it on the truck, and that's the truck they ride with. I mean, we've got people that come back year after year and love the driver that they're with and will ride again in the same truck, or they'll find something new and ride in something different. So that's how it works for the Wish families. They come, they show up, they register, and we pair them up with one of these great drivers that wants to take them on this little 10-mile ride.
0: And does everything start and end at Rentschler, or do you stage and load the Wish families at one location and end up at Rentschler?
1: Everything starts and finishes at Rentschler Field. Okay. We line the trucks up around the outside perimeter road that's right inside there. We line them up three wide, hundreds deep, and then the Wish families wander through the trucks that have stars on them and pick the one they want to take for a ride. So, the families show up pretty early because the convoy does kick off at 9:30. Mm-hmm. We have an opening ceremony that happens at 9:00. Go through that and get some kind words and go from there, and then back to the trucks they go. And at 9:30, we get going.
0: Excellent. Once you start heading back in with the riders, is that when the festival opens up?
1: Yeah, I mean, we have things going on there the whole time. If somebody wanted to come see the trucks leave, and we do get quite a bit of people that come right on the property, so you can see this line of trucks leaving the parking lot. We're up and going bright and early, 7:30, 8:00 in the morning. Everything's up and going.
0: I imagine it's kind of like the beginning of a 5K or a marathon where there's people cheering and screaming to encourage the energy, right?
1: Absolutely. It's a giant buzz. You get just people lined up there once it's ready to go, and it's screaming, yelling, cheering, and lots of air horns from the trucks.
0: Bring your headphones
1: if you got little ones.
0: That's great.
1: Trucks.
0: Good.
1: Yeah.
0: And let's talk about the festival and the offerings. You touched upon a couple of things real quick at the beginning, but take us through the lineup of what's available for folks who are just maybe coming out to check this out for the first time.
1: Sure. We have the trucks come back. They're back off the highway by 11 o'clock when we're parked and set up. We've got a big truck show going on with the big trucks that are there. We also have a touch truck area. We do also have a car show this year, so we've got a bunch of cars showing up, some classic stuff to see. And then we've got vendors there selling all sorts of goods. We've got some food trucks. We do have a wrestling match put on by Planet Pro Wrestling. They've been coming for a number of years, and they put on a great 2.5-3 hour event. We've got a kids tent. We've got the giant raffle tent going on. We have canine, the police canine are there putting on displays. We've got, again, food vendors, mm-hmm. all sorts of stuff. This year, we also added a fistful of money, which is a arm wrestling match going on. Mm-hmm. So those folks will be there helping us out, helping raise some more money. So, I mean, it's a full day. We've got a wide variety of things. Bands are going to be playing, music playing. It's just a sight to see.
0: So how do folks who are just coming to attend, you said, they obviously have to patronize the food trucks, and but mostly everything else is free. So if they decide when they're there that they want to support the cause, is it just a matter of, stuffing a few dollars or tapping their plastic on a little vending station to make a donation to Make-A-Wish?
1: Yeah, they can make a donation either online. You can go out to our website, wishesonwheels.com. There's a donate button there at the event. You can buy raffle tickets. You can try to take a chance at winning one of the great raffles. You can be part of the 50-50. So there's several ways to donate that. The food trucks donate a portion of their money back to us, but the raffles and the 50-50 and those kind of grab bag things are what really helps support us, help support Make-A-Wish.
0: Mm. What type of representation do you typically see from the Make-A-Wish families? And how many riders get to go out at the head of the convoy?
1: We are we're fortunate enough that we have one of the largest events that's attended by Make-A-Wish families. We have upwards of 45, 50 families registered to come out. The Make-A-Wish team comes up and they bring a group of sorority girls that help the riders find a truck. They've got their tent set up right next to our tent. We really get a great showing, and we have lots of repeat people, and to see them year after year, and these kids get another special day, it's quite fantastic.
0: In my time of all of the interviews and all of the time spent supporting Make-A-Wish through our radio stations and this program, there is some sadness, but also a lot of hope, because when you get to talk to an organization 2-3 times a year over the course of 15, 20, 25 years, you start to hear also the stories of the kids who were going to make their wish, who were in bad shape, who have miraculously recovered. Have you had the opportunity to have any Make-A-Wish kids who may have participated in that capacity in years past that are now, coming back and participating in the event or in the cause as being past their emergency?
1: Yeah, we actually get quite a few alumni, which is Make-A-Wish alumni, that come back. Matter of fact, the

0: destination. There, you must be really, really touched by kids whose wish, like ultimate wish, is to just like get up in one of these big trucks like the ones you own and ride around for an hour or so out on the highways and byways of Connecticut.
1: Yeah, it really is. You know, some of them get sucked in. We've got one that came to his first event and just absolutely loved trucks and wreckers. And that became his wish, was to go to the wrecker shows. And he was able to go to Florida to see a wrecker show, Chicago.
0: Wow.
1: So, I mean, to see them grab a hold of something like that, and that's what makes his day, again, just an amazing feeling.
0: Yep.
1: You know, the families are so grateful. We see these folks out at events and things, and they give back, but they are so grateful, you know, for raising money and putting on an event for them.
0: Yeah. Well, as we wrap up here this morning, Ron, just give us a quick 30-second rundown of all the details if folks joined us late.
1: All right. Join us. Coming up the 27th, Rentschler Field, we open the gates at 6:30 a.m. Truck registration goes until 9. You can pre-register online at wishesonwheels.com. 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Come on out for families and fun free day. Enjoy the fun. Come out. Take a look. 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
0: wishesonwheels.com. Ron Appenis, Rhymes with Happiness. A lot of what you're going to see in the faces of everyone who come out to the Wishes on Wheels main event up at Rentschler Field. Ron, thank you so much. Once again, wishesonwheels.com is the way to get involved, make a donation, become a driver, and find out more about Make-A-Wish Connecticut and the organization and all the great work they do, just like our guest is doing. Ron, thank you so much for your time this morning. Well, as you heard in our introduction this morning, we are in touch with the Women's Mentoring Network around this time every year to help them celebrate their main event of the year while also helping educate our listeners about the great work that the Women's Mentoring Network is doing and how they can involve you economically empowering women and their families by providing these skills for women to secure great employment and pursue their educational goals, all free of cost. This is a really special organization. We're so pleased to be partnering with them in promoting their great work. And we're going to welcome their representative, who's busy getting ready for their main event, their gala coming up later this week. Lana Jiffis is with us, and we're going to start talking with her after we remind you, families, grandparents, parents, Westport Country Playhouse's Family Festivities Series continues with Clifford the Big Red Dog, the musical, a TheaterWorks USA production on Saturday, September 19th at 1 and 4 p.m. Clifford the Big Red Dog bounds onto the stage in Westport in a brand new musical comedy adventure that celebrates friendship, imagination, and the magic of unconditional love. Tickets are just $35. Running time's about 60 minutes, and the show is recommended for grades pre-K through second grade. If you'd like full details on this and other programs in their Family Festivities Series or all the great work that's going on at the Westport Playhouse, it's really easy. It's westportplayhouse.org. Check them out. Lana, good morning. Welcome to the program again. Appreciate you coming back.
2: Thank you, John. Thank you for having us always and helping us to spread the word about our great organization.
0: So let's give people a bit of an idea of what the Women's Mentoring Network, not only what it's all about, but the scope of what you guys have been doing over these years.
2: Sure. So we have, you know, we work with individuals to help them to find better employment opportunities and educational opportunities. I know there's a lot of reports showing, you know, the need for these services in our area. We are working on job readiness skills, financial management, and helping individuals to improve their computer skills. And most recently, the ALICE report was sent out yesterday by United Way.
0: Yeah.
2: And that shows the

0: families that we work with. They're living paycheck to paycheck. They're struggling because of increased costs and not being able to secure better employment opportunities where you have a good salary, benefits, and all of that. So we find a lot of people working multiple jobs at all ages, honestly, to make ends meet. And we know that the cost of living is very high and has only increased. So it's a challenge, but we're here for it. Knowing that there are jobs, we're trying to connect the dots from the individuals that we meet with to the jobs that are available.
1: And how about yourself? How did you get involved in this?
0: Sure. I was actually working in the corporate world and in investment banking prior to becoming the executive director of Women's Mentoring Network. And I met an individual woman who utilized the services. Her mom utilized the services, and she used to come to Women's Mentoring Network as a kid. And she now worked at UBS with me. And she was on the board. So she asked me to join the board of the organization. And I really just fell in love with the mission, knowing that this is it. I mean, I've been here 11 years. This is what I do. This is what I was meant to do.
1: So let's talk a little bit about the women you've had a chance to really get to know that have come up and come through this organization. Of course, the no cost factor has got to be an incredible driver, but also equally important in terms of the event you have coming up and the ability for your participants to contribute, and for even folks who are outside the organization to support the cause. The no cost factor really plays a vitally important role.
0: Absolutely. We receive support from various parties, and one of the corporations that supports us is going to be honored at our event, which is Synchrony Financial. And they are all about, you know, education, and that's what we do here. We're educating our clients to let them know of all the resources in the area, let them know how to apply for jobs, let them know how to manage their budget, you know. So you know, Synchrony is completely behind that with us, and a very large supporter of ours who has done many things for us. They've actually hosted events at Synchrony for our clients and done some educational sessions for them as it relates to workforce development and financial literacy. So that's so important for the community to be involved. And we have over 300 volunteers, and many of them hail from the corporations and foundations and other nonprofits in the community. So we're a true community organization. We take a holistic approach. We are in collaboratives such as the Sanford Food Collaborative and the Cradle to Career Initiative and Norwalk Acts. So we're in collaboratives so that we can know where to send our clients when they have other needs other than what we're providing, and so that others are aware of our services so they can send their clients to us, so that they know that there is a place to come and that there is a place that can help them move forward.
1: You make a super important point, Lana, that the ability for all of these organizations to kind of intertwine and work together, whether it's your network feeding information or people to get help from a nonprofit provider, or you know, a corporate supporter to get involved and learn about other organizations that are also supporting the individuals that they're supporting through the Women's Mentoring Network. This is a great collaborative.
0: Absolutely. I mean, we look at that. We look at ourselves as one piece of the puzzle, and we are constantly referring our clients to the other organizations throughout Fairfield County, and we know that the resources are there. So again, we're educating our clients. We're educating them about how they can be a better person and how they can get the services they need. What we emphasize is having our clients address any obstacles in their lives before they secure a good position. Because if they do secure an employment opportunity and there's too much going on in their lives, they may not be able to keep it. So we're here for the long term. We want to see them through. And we also emphasize going back to school, like to the Connecticut community colleges, maybe for career certificates. And we're also a provider of Google career certificates. We provide scholarships for those. And we're a North Star digital literacy agency as well. So we can provide free access to that as well, in addition to doing in-person computer classes.
1: I'm glad you mentioned the North Star component, because there, if I recall correctly, there is a small proportion of the women that you work with who are actually coming to your organization, whether they're coming out of a bad relationship or a situation where they may not have been working before, or maybe, right, maybe they're coming out of incarceration or moving into the area new because they have nowhere else to go and they're staying with families. These folks also make up a proportion of Women's Mentoring Network clients.
0: Absolutely. And that's where we want them to know that they have a resource in this community. Many people are out there and they say to us, we wish we found out about you sooner. We wish we knew about you when we were younger. So there are those individuals, as you mentioned, that list of individuals who are struggling because they're on their own now and they really just need some guidance. And we know that. We have professionals who volunteer for us. So I mentioned the volunteers, as many as we have. They're all bringing their expertise to our clients. They're volunteering to give them advice. Many of them are consultants, career consultants, life coaches, and they're giving us their volunteer time for free to help our clients. I'm truly surrounded by individuals who only want to help others rise. Both men and women volunteer for this organization, and we are so grateful for that.
1: Do you onboard your clients and the women who come to change their lives directly, or do you onboard them through your relationships with other nonprofits or municipal or state organizations?
0: No, we work with everybody. I know every single volunteer and I know every single client. And then we have staff here who are case managers who will meet with them. We also offer bilingual services, both in Spanish and Haitian Creole. So we are meeting with them, we're doing intake with them, and we're getting to know all the things that are going on in their lives, seeing where we can help them address the things that are going on. And then we go on from there as to what their goals are, as to do they have a resume? Can we help them update it? And we help them practice interview skills. Can we look at their budget and see if there's somewhere where they could be saving money while they're struggling? Many of our clients come to our door and say, I need a job and I need a better job. And we're saying, okay, why? What's going on? I think I'm going to be evicted. I can't pay my bills. I can't feed my family. So this is what we hear immediately. And we say, well, let's sit down and think about, you know, what you're doing now and how we can get you to the next level.
1: How about for individuals that are hearing this or hearing about you and want to be part of it?
0: They can reach out to us directly. All of our contact information is on our website, WMNINC.org. And they can reach out through our website, and we will assign them to somebody here who can help them one-on-one. We also have weekly workshops where we have the professionals present. So we just completed a workshop on our digital skills that we offer and how AI is incorporated into that. So we certainly have embraced AI. We've embraced it as we address resume writing, cover letters, practicing interviewing skills. So it's something that we've incorporated here, and it's very helpful.
1: And while it's just a few days away, as we broadcast this on Sunday the 13th, your gala is also a great opportunity for individuals who might want to get involved in the organization or who might just want to support it to come out. Give us, in the last few minutes that we have, some of the details on the upcoming gala.
0: Sure. So it will be on September 17th in the evening at the beautiful setting of Indian Harbor Yacht Club in Greenwich. We'll be honoring Synchrony as a long-term corporate sponsor, as they have a commitment to financial wellness. We'll be honoring a mentor, Alyssa Ayea, who has mentored many of our clients, and we'll be hearing from her. We'll be hearing from a client who has been with us and is now on to a successful job. And, you know, it's just going to be a wonderful, beautiful evening of food, a delicious food, dinner, fun, music with Misha Steel Band, photographs. We have a photo booth there. So we hope everyone can join us. Our information is on the website at WMNINC.org and also on Eventbrite. It's called Celebrating Our Mentors, and we celebrate every year where we can honor those who really have helped empower the organization and empower our clients.
1: And I want to just say, in the last couple minutes that we have, Lana, it's more important than ever. As soon as we say farewell to you, we're going to be picking up on a call talking about all of the folks who've been driven off of or who have lost SNAP food benefits due to recent actions. And I have to imagine it's situations like that that are driving more and more potential clients to the Women's Mentoring Network. So maybe now more than ever, you guys need the support, because you've got this kind of growing volume of asking for help, and you need to meet that with the number of people and programming to be able to take them all on and make differences in their lives.
0: Anyone who knows me knows that I would like to serve more individuals in the community and be in more communities. And we are needed in many different communities for all the reasons that you're mentioning. We serve a certain amount of clients, but we know that in Stamford alone, there's about 20,000 families that we could serve. And in Connecticut, there's over 160,000 families who are living paycheck to paycheck. So we know if we have the means to move forward and the support from the community, we can serve more people. And it is that. It's just, you know, growing. And we'd love for everyone's help to help us grow so that we can meet with more people every day.
1: Providing foundational skills for women to secure quality employment, to feed their families, create great living experiences while pursuing educational goals, all provided at no charge to those clients. The Women's Mentoring Network, working hard. Hope they can entice you out to the Indian Harbor Yacht Club later this week to their gala to be inspired and meet some of the great people and organizations that are partnering with them, as well as the clients who they are helping or who they've helped who have gone on to great success and leadership. We want to thank you, Lana Jiffis, their executive director, with us once again this morning. So pleased to be helping to support you guys. Lana, thank you so much for your time.
0: Thank you for this opportunity. Thank you, everyone.
1: Well, as you heard in our introduction, our friends at the Connecticut Project are working hard, and their latest research is working on breaking down what it's like and what it's not like for working class people in a one-time SNAP grocery card plan, as well as the experiences that the Connecticut Project is seeing in relation to what folks are experiencing in this these days with all kinds of new requirements to try to retain SNAP benefits. We'll get into that, and along with with some conversation about the future work that they're doing. We just want to tell you about a little environmental news in regards to trying to work on initiatives to downscale the invasive plants that are choking a lot of our roadsides and gardens and yards and businesses. The full-day Connecticut Invasive Plant Working Group's 2026 symposium, From Awareness to Action, Strengthening Our Response to Invasive Plants, will be happening in person at the UConn Student Union in Storrs Wednesday, October 28th. It's open to all, and sessions include a variety of techniques for management of terrestrial and aquatic invasives, as well as restoration with native alternatives. 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All right. We're so pleased to have Megan Holden with us from the Connecticut Project. We have fairly recently made her and their acquaintance, and they've provided some great resources already to our For the People audience. Today is no different. Megan, how are you?
2: I'm good, John. How are you doing?
1: Good. Thanks for joining us. So what role, if any, did you play in the mechanics or the development of this latest report that is kind of taking really, really fresh new material on the front lines and trying to make sense of it with this issue involving SNAP?
2: Yeah, so the Connecticut Project for at least a year now has been working with working class people to try to get the state to really take action on SNAP. As we know, with the federal budget that was passed last year, about 32,000 Connecticut residents have already lost their SNAP, including more than 19,000 children. And so we've been really pushing for the state to make a plan to get folks food and to make sure that people are not losing out on their food benefits in light of the federal government's changes. So what we're doing right now is really helping to educate folks about the state's one-time SNAP grocery cards that they're offering for people who have lost SNAP because of work requirement changes. And we're also looking to the future and really trying to encourage the state to come up with a longer-term solution for people as well.
1: As a means of helping people understand a little bit more about what the Connecticut Project is, let's get a little backstory before we start digging into the data and the information that you found. What's the history and story behind the Connecticut Project?
2: Yeah, for sure. Thank you. So the Connecticut Project is turning 5 years old this year. We are a statewide organization, and our basic mandate is to make Connecticut work for working class people. We focus on issues really of affordability, the bread and butter things that are really affecting people's pocketbooks and budgets every month. So things like housing, early childhood education, and childcare, benefits like SNAP and healthcare, and all of the different affordability issues that are facing people who are trying to make ends meet in our state today. We have about 70,000 supporters statewide. About 80% of those are folks who are making less than $75,000 a year. So, you know, we're really talking to working class people every day. We're out in the field knocking on doors, and we have 6 different community action teams around the state in different communities who are all working together to try to make our state just more affordable, more livable, more survivable for working class people.
1: Now, when this whole thing got started, did it kind of form around a specific cause that then kind of drove the Connecticut Project forward to tackle other challenges?
2: It's a great question. You know, we really wanted to make Connecticut a place where working class people could thrive. That's really the mandate. And so I think, you know, our issue areas reflect what we hear back from working class people, right? So we knew early on, for instance, that housing and early childhood education were really important issues for working class people that needed attention from our state. And as we go along, you know, we're talking to folks every day, we're knocking on doors. We really want to be receptive to what people need and to encourage our state to do the same.
1: So fast forward to the past few months as this, back to late 2025, when this whole new regulatory framework suddenly got sprung on America in regards to the SNAP program. It was something that seemingly was working very well and beneficially and did not really exhibit a lot of issues like fraud or misuse. And yet these changes have been foisted on us as a country and are really making a fundamental difference at the worst possible time, economically speaking.
2: Absolutely. I mean, the federal government's changes to SNAP are cruel. They are unnecessary, as you alluded to, and they're really hurting people. You know, groceries are already incredibly expensive. People are already really struggling to make ends meet. And now people are losing their SNAP, losing their food access for no reason. You know, around the country, more than 5 million Americans have already lost access to food. And more than 32,000 people here in our state have already lost access to food just because of these changes. They're really cruel. They're really unnecessary. And it's kicking people while they're down. Working class folks are really struggling to make ends meet.
1: Yeah, and those who are still qualified to receive SNAP benefits also have, kind of like, I guess describing it as a brand new protocol is, it may not necessarily be accurate, but, new challenges, new hoops, new administrative, conformity that they have to fulfill, right?
2: Yes. So with the new federal budget that was passed, you're completely correct. People who do still qualify for SNAP are going to have to go through more paperwork more frequently. The federal government has basically sped up the timelines for when people need to be reapplying for things like exemptions around caregiving and work. And so, you know, even if someone still qualifies for SNAP, there are more administrative barriers. That's one of the things that we're really encouraging the state of Connecticut to look at and to take action on, is to try to streamline the paperwork process, the reapplication process, as much as possible so that people are not bearing that burden and don't, for instance, have to take time off from work to make appointments to try to get their paperwork filed every few months.
1: Yeah. Well, to the state's credit, they did try to react as immediately as possible with this $300 one-time electronic grocery card for food. Your latest work has really concentrated on that as both a process and the results of it. What are a couple of the most important things people need to know from the perspective of the Connecticut Project?
2: Yeah, so the one-time grocery cards are definitely a Band-Aid, right? They are one-time. They are a temporary help, and that's a good thing. And we really want the state to take longer-term action as well. So folks, if they think that they might qualify for the grocery card, couple of things that they would need to know. One is, in order to qualify, you need to have been receiving SNAP in the last year. You need to have lost your SNAP benefits on or after December 1st, 2025. And you need to still not be receiving SNAP, not have been able to get back onto it. There are a few other nuances around that. And if folks are interested in seeing if they qualify, we encourage them to reach out to their community action agencies. The state's community action agencies are the folks who are distributing these cards. These are the folks who are helping to determine if someone's eligible for them. And so in order to get a card, in order to see if they're eligible, folks need to call their local community action agency, set up an appointment with them, and see if they qualify and hopefully get a card.
1: Now, in some cases, perhaps this is the first time individuals may have had to come to know and interact with a community action agency. maybe not too many, but still, is this, for lack of a better term, an opportunity for folks that have not yet been inducted into the Community Action Agency Network to also potentially access other more hyper-local services and supports?
2: Definitely, yes. We've been hearing from community action agencies about the process so far. You know, they're good folks. They're doing the best they can in a really impossible situation. And I know that they do want to enable folks to get resources when they're eligible. Even if folks aren't eligible for a SNAP grocery card, the community action agencies are interested in trying to connect them with other resources, other places to go for other things. And so, you know, they are a good resource in our local communities for folks. And at the end of the day, we also know that they can't fill the need that's been created by the federal government.
1: Sure.
2: That our state really does also need to step up and help people too.
1: Yeah, nor can just $300, especially in today's current kind of crazy roller coaster situation that we're facing in terms of food prices and affordability and such. What else are you guys looking at there at the Connecticut Project? I know we talked for a moment or two before we turned on the mic, and you said there's going to be similar potential restrictions that are going to be falling on all the individuals who are on Medicaid.
2: Yeah, so I think, you know, what we're seeing with the fallout from the federal budget is really just a tax on working class people overall. So this year it was SNAP. It's why we're encouraging our states really create a more permanent plan on SNAP, right? A transitional state-run benefits program to help people who are losing their food. And we know that new federal work requirement changes are coming into effect on HUSCE, on Medicaid. And so we're also encouraging our state to really make a plan for that, to get prepared now and to try to help prevent as many people as possible from losing their health care coverage, because we know it's been devastating for folks to lose their food. And a lot of people are also going to be in danger of losing their health care next year if our state also doesn't step up to make a plan to try to protect people's care, to try to help people access health care even when they might not be eligible anymore through federal programming.
1: So is the main thing that virtually any Connecticut resident can do to try to make a positive difference in the situation as simple as picking up the phone, creating an email, or writing a letter to their state representative, senator, and legislator?
2: Absolutely. Yes, we definitely encourage folks to email their state and local representatives as well to let them know to really create that state-run transitional benefits program on SNAP and to make a plan to protect people's health care when it comes to HUSCE. We have an action center on our website at tcpactionfund.org where folks can go in. It's very easy. And tell their representatives how they feel, let them know that they really want folks' food and health care to be protected.
1: Excellent. Thank you so much. Folks can also learn more about the great work that the Connecticut Project is doing just by going to their website, ctproject.org. Their representative on our program this morning, Megan Holden. She's been a guest with us before, and we very much appreciate both yours and your team's work in these areas that we talked about and all of the work you've done. Happy fifth anniversary, and I'm sure we'll be talking to you again soon. Thank you, Megan.
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So if our time is running out, day after day, we'll make the mundane a masterpiece. Oh my, my, oh my, my love, I take one look at you, you're taking me

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Well, damned if I do, damned if I don't. That seems to be something we all struggle with now, don't we? Well, I just enjoy watching it, how it all plays out. You know, just a small percentage of error when your instincts are that good. The power of intuition is very real, but mostly it's just pattern recognition, which is the very base of seeing the future. You really don't know who has the gift of sight. Maybe you, maybe me. That's what makes it so much fun. Right, Killer? 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

The world won't end tonight. This morning I was getting repeat flash flood warnings. Yeah, I know I'm pretty safe now and nothing's going to carry me under. I made it to the studio tonight and the storm is long gone, so I guess I'm good. I think we're all looking for that one person we could ride that wave with in any weather. For now, let's just enjoy the moment tonight and gaze at the beautiful stars this evening. This is Julie, Star 99.9.

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And, you know, I'm going to see them myself. I remember listening to Wherever You Go many years back. And I just recently watched the video and I was

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Gracie Abrams is crushing it. New third album out July 17th of this year, Daughter from Hell, in vinyl, no doubt. So classic. Then she lands a perfume deal with Chanel. And last but not least, the September cover of Rolling Stone. Very cool. Does Gracie Abrams get me? Well, I really don't know about that, but what I do know is what success looks like when you write hit songs, duly noted. I get that. Thank you, Gracie. For all those songwriters out there, just do it. Star 99.9.

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